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3: Hello, I'm Herb and welcome to Community Spotlight. Each week I try and bring in somebody into the studio who has a story to tell, a journey, an event, organisation, and today I've got most of those covered with Benjamin Field. Good morning, Benjamin.
4: Good morning, glad to be here.
3: Well, thanks for coming in. A bit cool morning, and you've driven all the way from Gunnedah this morning.
4: Yeah, it was a nice drive. Plenty of roadworks.
3: Yep. Now, you're the principal for Biobank Seed in Urala with your father, Steve.
4: Correct, yes.
3: We will get on to the Biobank Native Seed and Native Seeds a little bit later, but I just want to first go into a bit of your background. So, you were born Christchurch, but you came to New England at Woolbrook.
4: Yeah, that's right. Dad got a job on a farm, and we grew up amongst the trees out there, and we really enjoyed that way of life.
3: So Urala Central School for primary?
4: Yeah, we went from Woolbrook to across to a property called East Lake that was a bit closer to Urala, and that's where I did my schooling in Urala right up till year 12.
3: Then you went visual arts in Toowoomba.
4: Yeah, that's right. Thought I wanted to be an art teacher. Quickly found out that I wasn't such a great artist amongst a lot of other talented people. So maybe a little bit of a turn in my direction after that.
3: So, yeah, that brought you back to Armidale to take up with your father and your mother in Fields Native Nursery.
4: Yeah, that's right. And we went from being a retail nursery to a wholesale native tree nursery. And out of that came a lot of tree planting work for landholders that wanted to warm up their property and get more trees back into the environment. So for a long time, we worked for landholders.
3: So just tell me, and I ask this question of everybody, that formative years in your sort of 8 to 12 year old, what was it that sort of that you can look back on and think, well, that's what sort of pushed me toward native plants and seed collecting and planting trees across the New England?
4: Yeah, it's actually a really good question because you don't know at the time, you don't really know what's steering you in life. But growing up on particularly East Lake property that was run by Gordon Williams, he was quite an early ecological thinker himself. And so he wanted to grow trees on his place where others were clearing them. So it's just about growing up in the bush, having the freedom to get around in the bush and not be stifled by a normal way of living, I suppose. Seeing nature every day, maybe that had a very big impact on me.
3: I'm sure it did, and many people who work in the environmental field have a similar story, particularly their early life in the bush or parents that took them out walking or a whole lot of things, a connection with nature. So we certainly have that in common. So I just want to just jump to something else, is seed collecting. Before we get into the native seed collecting, now a lot of people collect seed or keep seed from that favourite pumpkin that they get to makes a lovely pumpkin soup, and their garden then becomes based on their seed store that they have for the from the previous season instead of buying seed. So have you got any advice for people who want to collect those good seeds and store them?
4: Firstly, I'm not an expert on vegetable seeds. I'm an expert on native seeds, but I'll have a stab at it. So if you're going to collect and store any seeds, you need to obviously clean it down so that you can dry them out. And then it would be about storing them at a humidity level that's low and also to store them in a cool area. You'd think around about below 10 degrees would be a good temperature to store them at, and between 7 and 12% humidity would be good if you're wanting to store for a long time. If you wanted to give the seeds a real as big a shelf life as possible, that would probably be my advice.
3: So the bottom of the fridge?
4: Sure.
3: So I know with my seeds, the example again, if I get a nice pumpkin, clean the seeds down, put them in an airtight container, label them and store them in the bottom of the fridge and in those containers. And you can actually buy ready-made containers. They talk about heirloom seeds. An heirloom seed collecting and growing of heirloom plants is sort of all based on the sharing of seeds, but also the storing of those seeds.
4: You'd probably just have to be careful that mould didn't get into it. If it was just in a normal fridge, maybe the humidity level's not quite right for longevity there. Keep an eye on that, but there's different ways to monitor that.
3: Well, I think the thing is, though, if you're using them fairly quickly and not storing them for generations,
4: yeah, correct,
3: or decades, I think you're quite safe. Let's just jump to, you just had a recent forum. It was called, you had a Urella forum. Tell me what that was all of. The Native Seed Supply Forum was held on the 27th to 29th of May, so that was last week. So we're hot off the press. Now, I'll just read a little bit from the media release. It will focus on strengthening Australia's native seed supply chain as demand surges from carbon farming project, biodiversity programs and large-scale environmental restoration initiatives. Now, I think that says it all, but let's unpack why we've got this problem first, from your perspective.
4: So the mining industry particularly is highly regulated, as we all know, and they have a responsibility to hand back their lease as an ecological handback. So there's a lot of seed that goes into that industry already. So when government talks about initiatives going forward that will draw even more native seed from native and wild collections, we see that there is going to be a real bottleneck in seed supply. So then the conversation needs to be about, well, how can we scale up? How can we come up with other options for native seed supply that won't put a damaging weight on the wild bushland itself?
3: So that just sort of sparks a little bit of an interest for me about how native seed comes into the biobank. So where does the native seed come from? You know, are people licensed to collect seed? Where they get the seed? What's that process of seed coming in? You say there's a bottleneck, or potentially a bottleneck, which I can see at the other end with planting of native plants from those seeds, but how does the seed actually get into the biobank?
4: So at the moment, our business works very hard with people that are largely hidden in the landscape that have the skills to collect seed. So we're working very hard with them to help them meet what's called Florabank protocols, which looks after the bushland seed that's collected so that the bushland doesn't get damaged, but also so that there's good quality genetic collections being made. That's important because if we're turning seed into, say, millions of seedlings, they need to have the genetic width to support good diversity. We don't want to be putting plants back into the native landscape that are low on genetics and not diverse.
3: So what you're meaning, though, is that if you're collecting seed like mugger ironbark, for example, and it naturally occurred and there's plantings all over the place, would that mean that you would collect seed and store seed not from the one location but then from a number of locations so you had that diversity?
4: Yeah, true. Yes, and we keep all our provenance information so that we can achieve that. It's important to at least have a concept about genetics so that you can help diversify. Yep, so seed batching is an important thing to do.
3: So just go back to the nuts and bolts.
4: Mm-hmm.
3: How is seed collected?
4: Yeah.
3: Is it a slingshot over up into the air over a branch and then cut onto a canvas?
4: Mm.
3: Or how do you get seed? Or people climb up a tree? I don't know.
4: Yeah, we don't climb up trees. Not very consistent with OH&S these days. But we do a lot of travel to find seed from different areas. We stop on TSRs where possible. We collect from private land where we make connections with landholders. We collect on site on mining biodiversity offsets areas. There's a variety of ways that we can collect from. Other groups, though, have different methodology. We have our own. We like to do a lot of travel just to get that diversity in biobank seed storage facility. But we also nurture relationships with others that have the ability to collect large amounts of seed in their own ways, and people come up with their own methodologies. But it all still needs to be alongside flora bank guidelines so that we're not damaging the environment.
3: So can you tell me what the practices are? Collecting the seed, physically okay. Collecting the seed.
4: It's actually a really soft measure. So we're not at all harsh on the environment. Most of the work we do is like stripping with our fingers the seed pods from an acacia or stripping with our hands the berries from a native olive. So it's not very harsh. You're not really getting in there and clear felling or anything silly like that. Just secateurs, a pole saw where necessary. I don't necessarily love getting out the pole saw just because it's usually extremely hot temperatures and it's just another tool that wears you out. But secateurs and gloves, that's as rudimentary as you can get.
3: So you know where your seed potentially, because of your connections and relationships you make across the landscape, I suppose from the biology of the plants, you know when they're going to be seeding, so the likelihood, and I suppose you have to make those visits to check that the seed's ready to go. Can you collect from national parks or state forests?
4: National parks is very, very difficult. Sometimes you can get a very special license around the threatened flora area that will help get you on there, but it is very difficult and a long process to achieve that. State forest, totally different. That's quite easy. You just need to contact them and let them know who you are and go through the licensing process, but that's not a difficult one. You just need to be specific about where you're going to be for the year coming.
3: So just back to that licensing then. The seed collectors have to be licensed, is that correct?
4: So at the moment we have protocols, but no, there's no regulator checking if somebody is licensed. So there's no actual physical license. You do the flora bank course if you're lucky, because there's no funding to actually make that happen at the moment, and that's another change that really needs to be made. Need to be able to get more people trained for this if we are going to get more people involved.
3: So we might just talk about when the seed comes in from those collections, or you've collected yourself or your father or your connection of people have collected the seed, where does it come in to be stored? Some underground secret bunker somewhere, I assume?
4: not quite. We bring in the rough material from the environment, and then it's about having to figure out how that seed can be cleaned down, processed, dried out, so that it can be stored in a clean environment, and that gets stored in our refrigerators at Biobank Seed Headquarters Laboratory in Yooralla. I've also got one down in Gunnedah too. Sometimes we even use our clients to get their own storage facility as well.
3: Is there any seeds that are actually quite expensive and you have to buy them in for the upcoming season to do plantings? Or there's a limited cost in most seeds?
4: Native seed in general is expensive, but it's worth it too. And we need to put a high price on it because it is difficult to get. So when I'm buying seed off other practitioners, for example, I won't try to drive them down to a low point at all. I respect that it takes a lot of effort and knowledge too to be able to collect different species and identify them correctly. So I'm more than happy to buy seed at a price that suits them also. I'm keenly aware of their needs there.
3: Well, particularly in that the seeds are so, A, hard to get, I suppose, physically, but also some of the trees wouldn't be actually producing that much abundance of seed either. Because I think that one of the things I read, it's variable, depends on the climatic conditions, whether they're seeding, how much they're seeding. So it's a highly variable boom and bust, almost, like our climatic environment, a boom and bust sort of

0: helped you on the process to get the forum. And then we'll talk about the outcomes at the end. But just tell us about the path you took. When did you start?
1: It actually started, I wanted to set up an end of year review with my working crew. I just wanted to help them see how much good we've done in ecological restoration. And so I wanted a guest speaker. And it came to my mind after seeing her on LinkedIn that Dr. Kit Prendergast was an expert in pollinators and native bees. So that's a gap of information that I have. I wanted to know more about pollinators and how we can help introduce pollinators where they're not there. And so I invited her to come to talk.
0: So where is she from?
1: She's from Western Australia.
0: Oh, very good. Long trip?
1: Yes. Yeah, it was. It was a very long trip for many of the ones that came from that area of the world.
0: So you've got your guest speaker on pollination?
1: Yeah, so once we got her involved, then it just occurred to me, well, why not get others that have specialised interests and together in the same room so that we can really explore some of the topics that we don't have a lot of understanding about as a company. But then on top of that, I thought, well, wouldn't it be great to get for the first time maybe practitioners involved as well? So we've got academics, we've got scientists, we've got government people in the room, but we've also got the people that can potentially help scale up in the seed supplier chain.
0: And I see that you had a number of local supporters to put on the forum: the Southern New England Landcare Group, the Yarralla Shire Council, ASIN, who are the New England Solar at Yarralla, New England Energy by ASIN, and the New South Wales Government.
1: Yeah, thanks to ASIN particularly for really supporting us there with some sponsorship money. It certainly helped get this up and running so that we could be confident. SNELT was really instrumental in helping us, and so was Yarralla Shire Council too, in just helping us to understand what it would take, the nitty-gritty, the details around setting up a forum like this so that it was successful.
0: So I'm assuming it was successful, and I'll just go back to some of the principal drivers was that there's environmental restoration projects that government are pushing which need seed and native plants. And what you're highlighting by the forum is that there's a bit of a bottleneck. Supporting those seed collectors, I suppose, and you talked about the training and getting more people involved in seed collecting, the number and quantity of seed that's coming in, you talked about the cost of seed. Was there something that came out of, or a number of things that came out of the forum that might put you on the path of where you have to work to improve that bottleneck?
1: Yeah, there was a lot of talk about licensing, so opening up land that will be available or should be available to potential collectors. Training needs to happen. So they would be, they're scalable ideas. There's a platform for teaching it. The Flora Bank guidelines are already there. So there's no reason why we can't teach it successfully. We will need help doing that financially speaking. Grant money needs to be accessed to help that along. There's ideas that came out of forum around seed production areas that are a highly scalable idea. So instead of drawing seed from in wild collection context, we would then be creating farms with good genetic quality so that we can farm the seed. But some parameters around those SPAs need to be made first so that we can do that correctly the first time.
0: Gotcha. Now, I just noticed that you did have a representative from the Kew Wakehurst, which was Catherine Isles. Now, I'll just note that Kate Blanchett, a much-loved Australian actress and film producer, she is the ambassador for Kew Wakehurst, and she's the Australian Seed Bank Partnership is what it's all about, and they've just celebrated 15 years. Now, can they help in any way? Was Catherine have any ideas from her organisation how you could help?
1: She certainly can help, and as can a lot of different entities. Everybody has the potential to help. We're starting from a very fractured industry, really. We don't talk enough, and that was really one of the reasons why to get this forum happening is just so that the start of the conversation can be made. I wouldn't say that the forum finished any conversation that was needed. It was just the start.
0: The start of the conversation is the important part on any journey, I think.
1: It certainly is. And getting the combination of people in there involved and motivated to consider it on an ongoing level was very important. I'm confident that there'll be more forums to come.

0: No, I think that's the way to go with more forums and bring this issue to the fore, particularly if you all these projects have been pushed out, all these renewable energy projects, the mining rehabilitation that you talked about. If there's not enough seed to do it, you've got to get some path forward and planning to make it happen. I think this forum is, as you said, the first step in the process. Now, do you think any people went away with a positive approach at any actions that they might take?
1: Yeah, I think plenty of people took positives away. We finished the forum day on the Thursday with a workshop, and it was the style of the workshop used the law of two legs, where if you didn't belong at a table, if you weren't adding or learning something from the particular topic that you were talking about, you had the responsibility to move on to a different table and add something there. So there was 9 different topics, and the brainstorming that went around that came up with some really important insight from the different people that were invited.
0: Well, I think that sounds like it was a very productive forum for your first one, and very successful.
1: Yeah, I feel confident that there'll be outcomes that are implemented directly out of it. I'm working with a landholder at the moment to target a specific species that's difficult to find in the landscape. So we're growing that in a farmed context, so a seed production area. The genetics have been addressed to a reasonable degree, and hopefully out of that partnership, out of that commercial relationship, come another player in the local area that can feed into the seed supply chain.
0: No, it all sounds very positive, a positive path to take, Ben. Well, I think we might just wrap that up. I'm going to invite your father in, hopefully next week, to come in and talk about his view on seeds and planting and his journey along that path.
1: Boy, so that'll be an interesting conversation.
0: Yeah, no, I think it will. And you're not the only one that's told me that. Thank you. All success to you, and congratulations for putting on the forum. Very important step to take in planting native seeds across New England. And I'll just put a point from Kate Blanchett. She said, "Life begins with seeds, and so does our best chance to save it." Thank you, Ben.
1: Thank you, Herb.
0: And that is Community Spotlight.
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1: Good morning, I'm Laura Devoy. Former Prime Minister John Howard is leading calls among coalition ranks for stronger gambling laws. An open letter was published in the Nine newspapers today calling on the federal government to protect children from gambling advertisements. It says Labor's proposed reforms do not go far enough. The signatories, which also includes former Premiers Jeff Kennett and Nick Greiner, want sports betting ads banned during live sport and for 1 hour before and after. Researchers say Australia is lacking television content for children and teenagers, with the sector under severe structural pressure. Shannon Kirkwood has the story.
2: A study by RMIT University found current screen policy settings are failing to support the local stories young audiences need. Subscription video on-demand services reported no new children's commissions in 2024-25. Researchers say commercial broadcasters are pulling back from children's television, leaving public broadcasters and the Australian Children's Television Foundation to do much of the heavy lifting. The study, which has been submitted to the federal government's National Cultural Policy Consultation, cited a shift to global streaming services, rising production costs, and weak commissioning pathways.
1: Women's Health New South Wales says expanding access to the contraceptive pill is a positive step. From today, low-risk women aged between 18 and 39 can access the contraceptive pill from 30 select trained pharmacists in the state. There are plans to train dozens more pharmacists in rural, remote or poorly served suburban areas. Speaking to National Radio News, Women's Health New South Wales CEO Danielle Crozier says it will make contraceptive access much easier.
3: So this triples the access to contraception, really, when you think of, except for major rural, there's a pharmacy in every town. The appointment system will be quicker, it will be simpler.
1: Hezbollah has rejected a renewed ceasefire between Lebanon and Israel. In a statement earlier this week, the US announced the creation of pilot security zones inside Lebanon, but the Iranian-backed militant group, which was not part of talks, says it favours Israel. A ceasefire was agreed to in April of this year, but Israel and Hezbollah have continued to exchange fire in the weeks since. An auction of more than 100 personal items that used to belong to Marilyn Monroe is underway in Beverly Hills. This week marks 100 years since the birth of the American actress, who died at the age of 36. The BBC's Gabrielle Sungaleta reports.
4: Marilyn Monroe's personal belongings have long captivated collectors and fans around the globe. Her most famous item, the sparkling gown she wore while singing Happy Birthday, Mr. President to John F. Kennedy in 1962, still holds the record as the most expensive dress ever sold at auction. Fans are able to bid for her makeup, personal letters, fan mail, and even her workout weights and a handwritten recipe for stuffing.
1: Turning to sport, Jordan Dawson has led Adelaide to a thrilling one-point win over Geelong to open round 13 of the AFL. The Crows skipper kicked three goals and his team managed to hold on despite losing Calamachi and Jordan Butts to injury. Adelaide hasn't defeated Geelong since round 1 2021. Coach Matthew Nix says it was a good win.
5: We've played so many games against them that have been tight. So to get one's really pleasing. You know, great side. Geelong was such a great side, have been for so long.
1: And in golf, the US Women's Open is underway in California. Aussies Caris Davidson and Minji Lee are in a tie for seventh at 2 under.
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0: and welcome to The Wire, your national and independent coverage of current affairs right across Australia on community and Indigenous radio. I'm Emma Watsky, coming to you from Radio Adelaide here in Tandunya, on the lands of Kanamina. Our team pays our deepest respect to Elders past, present and emerging. We extend this respect to all First Nations listeners and to the rightful custodians of the lands you're listening in from. And today on the show...
1: The freedom that they took from us was female voices. As a woman, you could not sing in public anymore.
0: Iranian-born musician Tara Tibba shares more on her headline performance and the renewing power of music following a silence enforced by a debilitating illness. Also, SA Labor government today announced their fifth budget, with the Treasurer saying it focused on relief for families and stability for business. But announcements earlier this week have already garnered mixed reactions. And later...
2: They want to protect their languages and ensure that the next generation continues with that, because language is central to identity, it's central to land, it's all interconnected.
0: Over 100 delegates gathered at the Zenith Kaz Language Symposium, bringing together ideas to preserve the two Indigenous languages spoken in Torres Strait Zone. We'll have this and more for you over the next half hour. We're on air across Australia, thanks to the Community Radio Network and the support from the Community Broadcasting Foundation. First up, a content warning. Aboriginal and Torres Strait Islander listeners are warned that this story includes reference to a person who has died. A statue of South Australian First Nations leader and activist Dr. Luigia O'Donoghue was unveiled in Adelaide on Tuesday, immortalising her extraordinary legacy and contribution. Designed by the acclaimed sculptor Robert Hannaford AM, it is the first of six statues to be erected along the River Torrens in recognition of First Nations leadership. The leaders were selected following statewide engagement with Aboriginal communities and come as part of a $1 million 2022 election promise. The Wire's Taylor Viskage spoke with Dr. O'Donoghue's niece and head of the Luigia Foundation, Deb Edwards, to hear more.
3: The statue is, you know, very, very incredible in terms of its likeness, and the artist knew my art very well. So I had to take quite a bit of a moment to, you know, draw that in and look at how incredible she looked.
4: I understand you helped to craft the information at the base of the statue. Can you walk me through this process?
3: Both of my nieces are artists, and so I wanted to have them involved in some way. One of them, Mahalia Levinson, she was commissioned to do the artwork, which is sandblasted around the bottom. And what you'll see there is an owl, which is my aunt's totem. It's a very significant totem of the APY lands, and Auntie Luigia loved her owls more than anything. So we couldn't really have the statue there without an owl standing next to her, watching over her. So it was a pretty proud moment, really, for us and for Mahalia, and she knows that her aunt would be very proud of her as well.
4: How do you reflect on the role your aunt played in your life?
3: She was very special to me. My aunt didn't have children herself, and I suppose I was like a daughter to her. The family were all very, very close. We, as a family, knew her strengths, and we knew how everybody saw her as that incredible, courageous Aboriginal leader. But we also very much knew her softness as well, and what a beautiful, open-hearted, generous person she was. And I've been very inspired by that personally in my role now as the head of her foundation. So I think that my daughter and I in particular are just so lucky to have those wonderful women as our role models, and you're inspired by that every day.
4: What will it mean honouring Dr. O'Donoghue in this way for preserving her legacy and inspiring other generations?
3: For our people to see an incredibly strong woman, that is going to bring about so much change. It truly, truly is. Even yesterday, I walked back down there and it's changed the landscape of the river, because there's a person there. Like, if you've come past by the street, you know, you don't normally see that, but now you see a person that's going to be there permanently. And people are going to be so interested to know why and who she is and what she's done. And that truly is going to open so many doors. And for our young people to know that everything that she did in her life that got her to that point there, and that they can do that too. It's such a powerful physical symbol.
4: Deputy Premier and Aboriginal Affairs Minister Kyan Ma echoes the importance of increasing visibility of First Nations leaders, particularly in challenging historically colonial representations of history.
5: The sort of monuments we put up tell a story about what we think is important, what's happened in our past, how we see ourselves and our future. And certainly the towns and cities right around Australia and South Australia, there's a glaring omission of Aboriginal people.
4: Why was it important for you that the government ensure First Nations voices were actively involved in the design and discussion processes?
5: The former Commissioner for Aboriginal Engagement, Dr. Roger Thomas, a Kukatha elder and leader in South Australia, undertook a statewide consultation process. And then after that, and once we had our First Nations voice elected, we took some suggestions as to names. One of the important parts of the process has been consulting with families as well to make sure they're happy that they're going to be memorials like this, but also include the families as the statues being designed and undertaken.
0: Given the statues are obviously extremely tangible representations, what do you believe is the role in preserving memory, but more so moving forward, their role in elements of truth-telling?
5: We've chosen the most prominent place in Adelaide we could so that they're represented. But then for the rest of South Australia, you know, non-Aboriginal South Australia, there are QR codes you can download, hear audio or find out more about these leaders. They're not just important for the Aboriginal community, but I think important for the reconciliation process in the broader South Australia community.
4: And originally back in 2022, when the community had nominated 100 leaders, some people had expressed a desire for such recognitions to be perhaps broader or ongoing. What's your reaction to this, or how are you facilitating this?
5: This is the first of an initial six. We would like to see this go further, and we'd encourage other councils, you know, not just Adelaide, to be involved. We'd like to see in the years to come all areas of South Australia turning their minds to how we commemorate the rich contribution of Aboriginal leadership.
4: The South Australian state budget is set to be announced this afternoon. It has already been revealed $8.5 million will be allocated over 4 years to establish a commission to undertake First Nations truth-telling and progress treaty activities. Minister Ma says it will aim to form a more complete understanding of our history.
5: It's about making sure there's more awareness of our shared history. There are difficult parts of modern history in Australia in terms of the dispossession, massacres that occurred at first settlement, and this is a way that Aboriginal people can tell their stories and have them recorded, but also a way that the broader South Australian public can have a better understanding.
0: SA Deputy Premier and Minister for Aboriginal Affairs, Kaya Ma, speaking with The Wire.
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0: The South Australian Government have today revealed their fifth budget. State Treasurer Tom Koutsantonis specified the budget is set to centre relief for families and stability for business, pointing to a strong net operating balance across the forward estimates. Ahead of the latest announcement, the Milanowskis government revealed some key investments, which have already garnered strong reaction amongst various sectors. Over the past week, SA Labor have committed $8.5 million over 4 years to establish a truth-telling commission, $8.4 million for an expansion of the seniors card program, and have announced reduced public service positions. But housing and cost of living is on the minds of many South Australians. I spoke with leader of SA Greens, Rob Sims, before the budget speech to hear more on where they believe investment is needed.
7: Well, I think the Greens would really like to see an investment in building more public housing. We'd like to see some real relief for renters with a rent freeze. And of course, we'd like to see free public transport. Other states have done this, and Labor really has been lagging behind. So these are some of the priorities we'd like to see from the Labor government in the first budget of this term.
0: And in terms of free public transport, how would this initiative perhaps have broader flow-on economic impacts or benefits, do you think?
7: Oh, I think it would be of huge benefit to the state. If you consider that an investment in free public transport would provide a relief in terms of congestion on our roads, it would also provide relief to people that are struggling financially at the moment. And, you know, someone could save thousands of dollars a year if they take free public transport and leave the car at home. So there's some significant saving. And, of course, that's money that can be pumped into other areas of the economy as well. We know that the consequences of this economic crisis mean that lots of businesses are struggling at the moment too, and so people having more money in their pocket to be able to spend is always a good thing.
0: I'm aware that South Australia is approaching mounting debt of $50 billion catching up to Victoria. The SA opposition have actually criticised SA Labor for not having an adequate debt reduction strategy. From an economic standpoint, what are your views here and how do you think state debt should be curbed?
7: Well, the Greens have been quite clear that we'd like to see the government take action in terms of new revenue measures. We've been calling for a big bank levy that would raise billions of dollars over this parliamentary term. We've been pushing to increase mining royalties, to end the subsidies to the fossil fuel industry, to increase the taxes paid by pokey barons. I mean, all these things would bring in a significant amount of revenue. And indeed, ahead of the last state election, we identified about $6 billion worth of savings. And that's money that could have been spent on other things. We don't have to necessarily go into debt to be able to fund the public services that we need. And we've identified alternatives that the government could consider. But that said, if it's a choice between going into debt or retaining public services, the Greens' view is we will always defend public services. We see that as being really important.
0: And I'm aware that the South Australian Treasurer has already implemented a partial public sector recruitment freeze, saying this is set to save $120 million a year. But union members have said this will still have an impact on frontline workers. How do you see this playing out or the impacts across other sectors?
7: Yeah, the Greens are concerned about that. I mean, the government says it won't impact on the frontline, but we know that frontline workers are supported by public sector workers behind the scenes. And so all this is going to do is put more pressure on teachers, nurses, police, all of those working on the front line, because they're going to have to pick up the slack. I mean, the work doesn't just evaporate when staff aren't re-employed. It falls onto someone else to carry the burden, and I don't think that's fair.
0: And just another, I guess, initiative that has been already announced is that SA Labor have said that they would abolish stamp duty for victims of domestic violence. What's your response to this?
7: Oh, look, I think anything that makes it easier for people to be able to purchase their own home is a good thing, in particularly people that are in a difficult situation, as are survivors of domestic and family violence. Often it can be really challenging for people in those circumstances to be able to purchase their own home, and so it sounds like a good initiative.
0: Since the state's previous budget, the government has committed to a $45 million taxpayer-funded redevelopment of the North Adelaide golf course, arguing this will result in massive economic return for the state. This development has evidently received significant blowback from all areas of the community. In the middle of a cost of living crisis, could this capital be better invested in a way that could still produce broader economic revenue, in your opinion?
7: Yeah, the Greens have been very clear that we don't want to see $45 million invested in the golf course. This is money that could be spent on other priorities, and we'll continue to push for that. I mean, we've got nurses that are out there taking industrial action today because they haven't been paid what they're worth, and all they're asking for is fair pay and conditions. So we'll keep pushing on that.
0: Leader of SA Greens, Rob Sims, speaking with me. I'm Emma Watsky, and you're listening to The Wire, your national and independent coverage of current affairs right across Australia on community and Indigenous radio. A huge hello to Three-Way Radio in Warrnambool and to our friends at ACCC in Alice Springs. And, of course, to our listeners in Hobart on Edge Radio. Language experts gathered in the Torres Strait last week for the 2026 Zenith CAS Language Symposium. More than 120 delegates convened on Winebany, Thursday Island, to discuss the future direction of the languages in the region. So far, the Torres Strait Zone speaks two Indigenous languages, considered as severely endangered, and an English-based Creole one. NERS News' Karen Durante was on the ground, and NERS reporter Adam Evans spoke to her about the event.
8: So I'm at the 2026 Zenith CAS Language Symposium. They had one about 2 years ago, but these symposiums began back in 2015. And it was basically driven by a desire of language custodians around the region to help preserve and revitalize those languages that are threatened. In Zenith CAS, which is the name that locals give to the Torres Strait region, there's two main languages, Miriam Mir and also Kalalago Ya, and then there are five distinct dialects as well.
2: So they're all critically endangered, and so this was an opportunity for language workers, for interpreters, for educators, for those involved in the language space to come together to talk about how to protect and maintain Torres Strait languages.
9: What's the state of the languages at the moment?
2: Most of them are critical. Like, there are only a handful of language speakers in those dialects, and also in the two main languages of the area, which is why symposiums of this nature, have been held. And the critical thing, I guess, is to ensure that it's passed down to the next generation. And we saw a little bit of that, particularly where it's happening in the education space, because we had on the opening night, which was the Monday, we had two dance groups from Kazimeta, which is a boarding school here on Waibene, Thursday Island, where the students go to Tagai College, which has got from prep or kindergarten through to year 12. And so, Kazimeta obviously has a program that teaches young girls and boys, island dancing, but also the songs that go with it. The school themselves, they are actively embedding Torres Strait languages into the curriculum. We heard from one of the campus leaders talking about how, because it's an education department, it comes under Education Department Queensland, the mandate is to teach language 1 hour a week across Education Queensland. And so Tagai College have taken it one step further, and it's incorporated in all aspects of the curriculum, so that that's what they're trying to do, to protect and preserve and pass on that language onto the next generation. We also had Torres Strait Regional Authority. They were there under the Culture, Arts and Heritage Program. That they fund a lot of those activities across Zanath Kes that preserve and protect languages from, local musicians who want to record songs in language, to, supporting like the Ranger program, embedding language into the work that they do in protecting sea and land country. So it's been, really interesting space to be in amongst, language speakers of Zanath Kes. And you can definitely tell that there's a passion and a momentum that they want to protect their languages and ensure that the next generation, continues with that, because language is central to identity, it's central to land. It's all interconnected. That's the, messages that were coming through.
0: NERS News, Karen Durante speaking with NERS Adam Evans.
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0: This year, Multicultural Services of Central Australia hosted its big day out in Harmony in Alice Springs, acknowledging the diversity within its community. Headlining this year was Australian-Iranian jazz musician Tara Tibber, who emigrated to Australia because of the Iranian regime. She was diagnosed with encephalomyelitis, chronic fatigue syndrome, more than a decade ago, and has released two albums through this time, recently breaking an illness-enforced silence. To find out more about her story, The Wire's contributor from ACCC, Kate Lyons-Dawson, spoke with Miss Tibber.
1: There are many more reasons for Iranians to immigrate, unfortunately, because we have been living under this regime for the past 47 years that took a lot of freedom from the Iranian people. One of the freedom that they took from us was female voices. As a woman, you could not sing in public anymore after the revolution in 1979, or the hijab became mandatory and it would be punishable by law. So you cannot wear what you want to wear. It's forced on women, and a lot of other things that are controlled by a regime that has taken a lot of freedom from people.
11: And it must be very hard, I feel, for people who are originally from Iran to be hearing all about what's happening there back home and not being able to sometimes even hear from your loved ones back there.
1: Yes, absolutely. This year started, it was really horrible for the Iranian community worldwide. The Islamic Republic regime, they massacred 30,000 people only in 2 days in January. People who've been peacefully protesting, coming on the streets, and they just answered with military-grade bullets. It was shocking. That was actually one of the reasons that many Iranians still are not feeling well, because all these things happen and then the war happened, and then since the war happened, the government, the Islamic Republic, has shut down the internet. Mm. I mean, who does that to their own people? So for the past over 80 days, Iranians are under bombs. Also, they have no access to internet. That's really, really horrible for us to see that all our loved ones, our friends. I have a lot of friends back in Iran. I have family back in Iran.
11: Mm. So have you been able to have any contact with them over this time?
1: We have, like, very little contact, very expensive. We can call. There are internet for people who want to spread the propaganda, of course, but normal people, they don't have access to internet, or just they have very little at the moment. Just to say hi to their family.
11: See, some of these things that we don't usually hear, so thank you for sharing that. Now, you've released two albums. One was A Persian Dream in 2014 and Omid, which is Hope, in 2019. But you've been out of performing for the last almost a decade due to having contracted monoglandular fever, and that has formed into MECFS, or chronic fatigue syndrome. Would you like to talk a little bit about that and how you've been coming out of that?
1: I mean, it's been very unfortunate. It's been just a virus, like a flu.
11: Yeah.
1: And my friend at a time and my partner at a time, all three of us got it, and they recovered. I never recovered. And a decade later, I'm here. But at least I've learned how to manage it. And I really like to share my experience whenever I get a chance, because this condition, this illness, is so misunderstood. So not diagnosed, because it's very difficult to diagnose, and it gets dismissed by the medical system very often. It's so funny. I diagnosed myself because through a documentary I saw on SBS and then on ABC. That was, like, funny. I was like, oh my God, this looks like me. Mm-hmm. And I've been dealing with it for, like, a year or two already, and I didn't know what is happening to me. So I share my experiences whenever I get a chance, because I think it can really save lives.
11: Because even just what you described there, being bedbound or housebound for that length of time, must mess with your mental health.
1: Absolutely. And then you just really need to hold on to hope. It was like, I don't even know how I did it, like, because it was... It's like imagine you get a flu and then you're just like, you're never recovering. You just, and it's not like that. It's just, I remember, like, I was as bad as, like, holding a spoon would just get me worse. And I was so sensitive to light and to sound, and my jaw would lock. I could not walk, like, I could barely walk to the bathroom. It's a very, very difficult illness. Mm. You know, it just, you don't hear about it. You think that it's just nothing. But I just want people to have this, to know they're not alone.
0: Australian-Iranian musician Tara Tibber speaking with ACCC's Kate Lyons-Dawson. And unfortunately, that's the end of the show today. Thanks so much for being with me. I'm Emma Watsky from Radio Adelaide here in Tandanya. Stay tuned for tomorrow's show, brought to you from 4EB in Brisbane. The Wire is a weekday co-production between 2SER in Gadigal, Sydney, 4ZZZ and Radio 4EB in Meanjin, Brisbane, Sin Media in Nam, Melbourne, and Radio Adelaide, with the great support of the Community Broadcasting Foundation and the Community Radio Network. 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Thanks so much for your company, and we'll see you tomorrow evening on The Wire.

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Ah, there's Barry Blue dancing on a Saturday night. Well, we're going to be dancing on a Friday afternoon with Good Time Music right here on Armidale Community Radio with Donna Maria behind the mic today. And it's Good Time Music with Donna Maria and Nick, but Nick will be back another day down the tracks. Backman Turner Overdrive taking care of business and the Mavericks dance the night away. There's plenty of dancing going on offered for you today right here on 92.1.

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Starting us off this bracket, we had the Doobie Brothers, Long Train Runnin', Jerry Harrison and the Casual Gods, Rev It Up, Now Kylie Minogue, Can't Get You Out of My Head, and Harry Styles, Watermelon Sugar. 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
5: 92.1 FM, Armidale Community Radio, Donna Maria behind the mic. And for those of you who have been listening in for some time to me talking to you, I'm a collector of little books, and you know that I am. Think positive thoughts every day. It's a special edition, so this is a pretty nice one. Cost me 50 cents. Words to inspire the brighter outlook on life. I collect these. And William Shakespeare said, there is nothing either good or bad, but thinking makes it so. And then Washington L. Crowley said, positive thinking is a habit like any other. We can practice it every day until it becomes second nature to us and along the way transform our lives. Hope you're transforming your life today, and I hope we can transform it a little bit for you with some of the great songs we have to offer you today. Starting again here now, Girls on the Avenue, Richard Clapton. And I think I saw a review that he did once saying that he actually made enough money off this number to make his house, build his house. Yeah, so it was a good hit. And then The Bad Loves, Green Limousine, Tom Petty, Running Down a Dream, and Dwight Yoakam.

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1: Hello, I'm Laura Devoy. A planned crackdown on fraud in the National Disability Insurance Scheme has come under scrutiny. The budget revealed $38.7 billion will be cut from the scheme over the next 4 years. Green Senator Jordan Steele-John has used Senate estimates to question why, by his calculations, anti-fraud measures account for just $5 billion in savings.
2: The vast majority of what we've got here in this budget are cuts made to participants, impacting them rather than impacting the large private providers who are the primary perpetrator of fraud in the system.
1: NDIS Minister Jenny McAllister has insisted the budget measures do tackle fraud.
3: In terms of savings to government, intervening to prevent fraud, as I have already explained, generally returns money to people with disability who need it, not to consolidated revenue.
1: The Cancer Council says stronger enforcement to combat illicit tobacco is needed alongside greater investment in demand reduction measures. Figures from the Australian Bureau of Statistics show illicit tobacco and illegally sold nicotine products now account for around 80% of total consumption of products containing nicotine. Cancer Council Australia CEO Jacinta Redden says the findings demonstrate urgent action is needed to clamp down on the illicit market. She's also called for an immediate scale-up of demand reduction measures, particularly national tobacco campaigns. Researchers say action must be taken to end the decline in television content for Australian children and teenagers. Shannon Kirkwood has more.
4: A study by RMIT University found current screen policy settings are failing to support the local stories young audiences need. Subscription video on-demand services reported no new children's commissions in 2024-25. Researchers say commercial broadcasters are pulling back from children's television, leaving public broadcasters and the Australian Children's Television Foundation to do much of the heavy lifting. The study, which has been submitted to the federal government's National Cultural Policy Consultation, cited a shift to global streaming services, rising production costs, and weak commissioning pathways.
1: The portfolios of former Tasmanian Cabinet Minister Madeleine Ogilvie have been split between existing ministers in a move the Premier says will save $1 million. Ms Ogilvie resigned last week over allegations she misled Parliament. She was asked by an estimates committee whether she was party to any Supreme Court proceedings and replied no. But last week it was revealed she was involved in a court case which she had initiated. Premier Jeremy Rockliffe has refused to comment on the matter. There are positive signs for the endangered northern corroboree frog, with surveys showing the highest number of detections in recent years. There was a decline in the species in 2023 when numbers in the Bondo State Forest in southern New South Wales dropped to their lowest levels. A survey undertaken in March this year recorded around 1,000 northern corroboree frogs. The Forestry Corporation says frogs were detected in several key sites which had been presumed extinct due to a lack of detections in recent years. Turning to sport, Hawthorn will be looking to shore up a spot in the AFL's top four when it takes on the Western Bulldogs tonight. Both teams have won their last two games. The Hawks are third on the ladder, while the Dogs are eighth. Bodie Ryan is back for the Hawks, replacing the injured Jack Gunston. The Dogs have also made one change, with Cody Waitman in for Lockie Jakes.
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Status quo, starting us off this next hour with whatever you want. Wouldn't that be great, hey? Maybe you want too much. Bon Jovi, Living on a Prayer, and Joe Walsh. That's a great one coming up for you now, Rocky Mountain Way.

Ah, pretty bright little lovely song there from John Fogerty once again. A never-ending song of love. He did that really well, didn't he? Rod Stewart, You Wear It Well, The Troggs, Wild Thing, and Queen, We Will Rock You, and we certainly will.

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But I wanna know for sure. So come on, hold me tight.

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And I'm here till 2pm, little bit of time left with me. It's Donna Maria behind the mic. From my little book, Think Positive Thoughts Every Day, Words to Inspire a Brighter Outlook on Life. I'll just read this one to you. It's from Anonymous. And through my little books, Anonymous has done quite well. I don't know whether it's the same Anonymous, but they've done some beautiful verse and quotes. This one's called Hope, and I hope you have hope today. Hope is not the closing of your eyes to the difficult, the risk, or the failure. It is a trust that if I fail now, I shall not fail forever, and if I am hurt, I shall be healed. It is a trust that life is good, love is powerful, and the future is full of promise. And another quote from Anonymous, there has not been a single day since the world began when the sun was not shining. The trouble has been with our vision. Okay, we'll do a Ralph Waldo Emerson. Most of the shadows of this life are caused by standing in one's own sunshine. So in other words, let your light shine and don't darken it, and have hope and warm love. That's what we've got this afternoon. And now we've got Chris Wilson walking the dog, which is always a good way to walk off some sadness. So if you've got a dog, take it for a nice walk.

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2: 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Good Time Music with Donna Maria and Nick on your Fridays from 12 till 2. And it's Donna Maria behind the mic. Joe Cocker, My Unchain My Heart, Tush, ZZ Top, George Thorogood and the Destroyers, Treat Her Right, and we'll see if we can fit in to be a lover, Billy Idol. Thanks for listening in. Have a great week ahead and we'll be back next week.

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1: Hello, I'm Peter Hislop. A Senate inquiry into the government's planned cuts to the National Disability Insurance Scheme has received more than 4,500 submissions. The budget revealed $38.7 billion will be cut from the scheme over the next 4 years. Treasurer Jim Chalmers has said the cuts are about saving the NDIS from itself, but Sherry Baylosis from the Disability Advocacy Network Australia says the bill caps or reduces supports.
2: It can limit real review rights, as well as push or limit access to the scheme. In practice, this means people can get told that they need support, but not enough to actually access it or receive it. This has real-world impacts. It may impact on people's housing, their ability to work.
1: Australia's corporate regulator has launched an investigation into consultancy firm KPMG amid whistleblower allegations the firm mishandled confidential information. The Australian Securities and Investments Commission Chair Sarah Court says the watchdog is looking to get to the bottom of the evidence. Former KPMG Australia Chief Andrew Yates stepped down last week after taking responsibility for the firm's failure to meet obligations to handle whistleblower allegations. Yesterday, the Greens urged the federal government to cancel existing contracts with the consulting firm. US President Donald Trump says Ukraine and Russia's leaders should meet to negotiate ending the war. Ukraine's President Volodymyr Zelensky has issued an open letter to Vladimir Putin saying the time has come to end the conflict, and if President Putin does not come to the same conclusion, Ukraine will continue fighting for its existence. Donald Trump says he's happy to hear talk of a meeting.
3: I'm glad that they're maybe talking about meeting. I think we had a lot to do with it. I've been very strong on the fact that they've got to get that over with. But they do. I want them each to make certain compromises.
1: The Kremlin has confirmed it has received the letter. An exhibition on climate change resilience is opening in Melbourne tomorrow. Shannon Kirkwood has more.
4: The University of Melbourne exhibition has brought together researchers, designers, artists and young people exploring resilience, biotechnology and the future of life on Earth. One piece is a vertical farm exploring how sustainable food systems can be integrated into urban life with fresh produce grown on site. A collection of fire-resistant garments by Australian designer Alia Park is also on display, created using textile waste and mushroom mycelium. Gallery director Dr. Ryan Jeffries says the exhibition is an invitation to imagine how creative collaboration can inspire hope and foster resilience. The free exhibition runs until December.
1: And the sights and sounds of steam is taking over the New South Wales Central West this long weekend. Steam trains will operate a number of shuttles between Bathurst and Wimbledon, as well as a longer run to the town of Orange. David Bennett from Transport Heritage New South Wales says this year marks a special anniversary for the Bathurst railway station.
5: It's 150 years since the rail line reached Bathurst this year, so we're continuing those celebrations this June long weekend by offering the community a chance to have a ride behind a historic steam locomotive.
1: And in sport, Australian swimmer Shayna Jack says athletes are missing out on prize money they deserve at the Olympics. It comes after the International Olympic Committee President Kirsty Coventry said she didn't believe in awarding cash bonuses for medals following the controversial enhanced games. The enhanced games, where athletes were allowed to take performance-enhancing drugs, had offered a total prize pool of $25 million.
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11: 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Good afternoon and welcome to this week's edition of A Cover Stories. Now, I'm going to start the show this week. My wife has finally allowed me to start the show.
12: Good of me.
11: How about that? And I'm going to start off the show with a hit from way back, Katrina and the Waves. And this is called Walking in Sunshine. And talking about walking in sunshine, we'll talk about the weather later on, but I don't think there's much sunshine around at the moment. Correct me if I'm wrong. But, however, a big welcome to all our friends in Armidale, surrounding districts, and interstate and overseas. So here is Katrina and the Waves with Walking on Sunshine.

0: Yeah, and as far as I can remember, that was a kind of one-hit wonder. I can't remember any other songs from Katrina and the Waves.
1: No, I haven't. I can't either.
0: Yeah, anyway, what we'll do is we'll play one from Rock Quiz, I think it is. And it was I'm just trying to remember who it was. Yes, of course, Kate Sobrano, you and the gang, and the Rock Quiz Orchestra. They're going to cover the song Walking on Sunshine. Take it away, boys.
2: Don't forget, choose life.

That's a great song, and the rock quiz people do a good job, I think. This afternoon I'd like to start with a song from the Liverpool band, The Searchers, 1964. The song was originally written and recorded by American singer-songwriter Jackie DeShannon, and it's been covered by many artists, but The Searchers' version was the most successful.

0: that take you back, Michael?
1: Yes.
0: Yes, okay. I'd always thought that Agnetha Fältskog's career, sometimes in some countries she's called Anna Fältskog, I always thought her career came to an abrupt halt after ABBA disbanded. However, she embarked on a successful solo career with three albums and a leading role in a movie. This is Agnetha Fältskog in 2004.

Well, a good try, but doesn't score much on my scorecard. However, we'll come to that later on in the programme, because just before the end of the programme, we give a score for the best cover of the week. The rating is from 0 to 5, and we choose individually which we feel was the best cover. It was Community Radio Armadale 92.1 on your dial, broadcasting from Armadale, New South Wales. Now, back in 1957, Buddy Holly hit the scene with this one. There's been a lot of covers, but just hang on and listen to the original from Buddy Holly.

And as I mentioned previously, that song has been covered by quite a few groups, notably the Rolling Stones, but I'm not going to play the Rolling Stones one. This is something totally

0: Different. This is, how can I put it? There's an actor, Jeff Bridges, sort of did a lot of good movies. I didn't realize he's also a vocalist and a rhythm guitar player, and he is featuring this cover with Sheryl Crow. Have a listen.
1: Joe, you're from Lubbock. Why don't you kick this off?

0: Yes, and Cheryl Crow there, she was at vocals and, would you believe, harmonica.
1: Oh, yep. But you remember Jeff Bridges singing in the Fabulous Baker Boys, don't you?
0: Oh, yeah, of course, yeah.
1: Yeah, he's got a good voice.
0: Yes, but apart from that, I was going to say something.
1: Sorry,
0: completely forgotten what I was going to say, but
1: dear.
0: That's all right. I'll just leave it to you. Oh, yes, I was going to say, not fade away. It'll come back to me, that's what I'll do. Rather than sort of stretch it out now, I'll wait until I remember. I'm getting very old, you know. Right, okay, take it away.
1: Okay. So Iggy Pop, the American punk rocker, singer, songwriter, musician and actor, had a long friendship and collaboration with David Bowie. When they wrote songs together, Iggy Pop usually wrote the lyrics and Bowie the music. One of these songs was China Girl, inspired by Iggy Pop's relationship with a Vietnamese girl. Both David Bowie and Iggy Pop released versions of China Girl. This is David Bowie's from his album Let's Dance, 1983.

0: I'm not sure how much I would enjoy an Iggy Pop concert. He has a reputation for confrontational performances, occasionally self-mutilating and or rolling around in broken glass. Most confronting is his habit of performing shirtless. For example, at the Royal Albert Hall, he was aged 72 and there was lots of sagging flesh about and it was not a good look. His voice has been described as unique, so let's listen to his version of China Girl.
1: Yeah!

0: Well, that was tough to listen through.
1: Dreadful.
2: Absolutely dreadful.
1: Anyway, I've just remembered what I was going to say.
0: Good.
1: About, the cover of Not Fade Away. It was the middle eight. Well, it wasn't eight bars at all. It just went on and on and on. It was the bridge, and I lost count of the number of bars, but it certainly wasn't the middle eight as usually is described. Mm-hmm. However, back to 1972, and that's another thing. It brought back a memory of a country music song called "I Forgot to Remember to Forget." So there you are, a bit of nonsense about memory and memory loss. Here's Badfinger with Baby Blue.

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1: Now, that Stephen Cummings, who was singing then, was he the lead singer of the Australian band The Sports?
0: He was.
1: He was, okay, good. I'm glad I remembered something. Speaking of memory, gee, he was really hot in the day. I don't suppose you noticed that, though.
0: No.
1: No, okay. Right, next up, Four Non Blondes, an American rock band from San Francisco, active between 1989 and 1994. Their best-known hit is What's Up, written by lead vocalist and guitarist Linda Perry. It's a song about hope and frustration.

0: And I've chosen a cover by Pink. She and Linda Perry were once friends and collaborators. Linda Perry wrote several songs for Pink's album Misunderstood. Although their friendship soured when Perry began to write songs for other artists. Here is Pink with What's Up at Wembley Stadium 2016.
1: Thank you.

0: time to cross over to the newsroom, but we'll be back shortly. 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
2: Good afternoon, I'm Peter Hislop. The Prime Minister has labelled anyone who thinks the housing market is working as bonkers. Anthony Albanese has spoken at Australia's Economic Outlook Summit in Sydney, defending changes to the capital gains tax and negative gearing. He says voters are moving to minor parties because they're not being rewarded by the economy.
3: But out there, what they're concerned about is if people think the economy isn't working for them and they're working their guts out and they're not getting opportunity, I tell you what, they will turn to more simplistic, you know, grievance-based politics.
2: A New South Wales police officer has avoided jail time after being convicted over a fatal collision that killed an Indigenous teenager in Sydney in 2022. The teenager died in hospital after suffering head injuries when his motorbike collided with an unmarked police car. Police argued the bike was stolen along with the car, both of which had been spotted by officers nearby before the crash. The officer will serve a 2-year intensive corrective order and 500 hours of unpaid community service work. He will also be disqualified from driving for 3 years. The Greens are warning cuts to the National Disability Insurance Scheme will impact people relying on daily supports, not large providers. 4,500 submissions have been made to a Senate inquiry, which has been tasked with examining the cuts of $38.7 billion. Greens Senator Jordan Steele-John has used Senate estimates to question why, by his calculations, anti-fraud measures account for just $5 billion in savings.
4: The vast majority of what we've got here in this budget are cuts made to participants, impacting them rather than impacting the large private providers who are the primary perpetrator of fraud in the system.
2: Lebanon militant group Hezbollah has rejected a US-brokered ceasefire deal between Israel and the Lebanese government to halt fighting. The group was not involved in negotiations. Israel says it will not withdraw troops from Lebanon, undermining US efforts to end the war with Iran. It comes as Israeli strikes killed at least 4 people, with a UN peacekeeper killed in the crossfire. Australia's corporate regulator says it's open to cracking down on finfluencers promoting unlicensed advice about self-managed super funds. There are reports unlicensed promotion of the super funds has increased since the government announced changes to negative gearing in the capital gains tax. ASIC Commissioner Alan Kirkland says he's open to cracking down on unlicensed activity.
5: Because this is something that's happened in recent weeks, I don't believe we've got any activity underway at the moment looking at those specific behaviours, but it is an area that we're interested in general, as demonstrated by the previous action we've taken in relation to influencers giving unlicensed financial advice.
2: And 5 new police dog teams are graduating in Queensland, taking the total to 115 dogs and 95 handlers. It's the largest dog squad the Queensland Police Service has ever had. The newest recruits have completed a 12-week training course and will be deployed to the Moreton, Rockhampton and Townsville regions. Turning to sport, West Coast coach Andrew McQualter is confident Elijah Hewitt will re-sign with the Eagles. Hewitt will come out of contract at the end of this season, and Melbourne-based clubs are reportedly interested in the 22-year-old. The midfielder was dropped from the Eagles after just 4 games after struggling to adapt to a half-forward role. McQualter says he has confidence in Hewitt.
6: Our midfield's been stable for the last 5 or 6 weeks, so he's just going to continue to work, keep improving his game and his fitness levels, and then when an opportunity comes, I'm sure he'll take it.
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0: And before we begin, just a reminder to our listeners that this week's edition of Cover Stories is, in fact, a repeat of an earlier one. This is due to circumstances beyond our control, and we do apologise. But stay tuned. You're with 2ARM 92.1, quality community radio broadcasting from Armidale. And now for something completely different, here's Warren Zevon with... Guess. I'll leave you to guess.
13: Werewolves.

0: the crazy Tex Perkins. It's now, folks, if you would like to hear a particular song and its cover for next week's show, why not give us a call? 6772-1486 is the number. I'll say that again. 6772-1486. Or you can text us on 0488-123-595.
1: Yeah, Tex Perkins really has a good voice for that song.
0: It does, yes.
1: Very gravelly. Okay, The Way You Do the Things You Do was written by Smokey Robinson and Bobby Rogers, and it was a 1964 hit single for The Temptations.

There are endless lists in endless publications named things like cover songs that missed the mark or the worst cover versions ever, etc. William Shatner's Lucy in the Sky is always on those lists, and so are David Bowie and Mick Jagger with Dancing in the Street, which I don't know that I've heard, but I really must listen to it. Seeing it sounds like it's very bad. And Sheryl Crow, Sweet Child of Mine. But I was surprised to find UB40's The Way You Do the Things You Do. No reason was given either. I know it's just someone's opinion, Mike. Admittedly, it would be difficult to top The Temptations' original, but see what you think.

0: So, what did you think?
1: Yeah, not bad, not bad.
0: I didn't think it was worth putting it on the worst ever list.
1: I think that's unfair. But then again, as you said, you know, it's just somebody's opinion. Right. Up next, we have one from the Beach Boys, but it's not really the original because that's been around. This song's been around since 1916. People tell me, but anyway, here's their version of "The Slope," John B.

And just before we go to the cover, let's have a look at the weather. After a particularly cold day yesterday, my goodness, if memory serves me correctly, 8 degrees yesterday during the day with an overnight temperature of 0 degrees.

0: And for the coming week, we have Saturday 16, Sunday 17, Monday 18, 18 on Tuesday, Wednesday and Thursday. Temperatures for this time of the year, as usual. And to cover that show, we have Norman Blake and Haley Kramer. Never heard of them, but take it away, fellas.
1: And girls.

0: was on Rock Quiz, wasn't it?
1: It was indeed.
0: I can just, in that little picture of it, I can just see Vika Bull. She's got a good voice, though, that Hayley Kramer.
2: She has, yeah.
0: Soul singer from Melbourne, apparently. Okay, Alison is a song written and recorded by Elvis Costello for his debut album, My Aim Is True. And this is what he said about the song. I've always told people that I wrote the song after seeing a beautiful checkout girl at the local supermarket. She had a face for which a ship might have been named. Scoundrels might once have fought mist-swathed duels to defend her honour. Now she was punching in the prices on cans of beans at a cash register and looking as if all the hopes and dreams of her youth were draining away. All that were left would soon be squandered by a ruffian who told her convenient lies and trapped her still further. How erudite or something or other. Amazing. The song Alison never charted, but I know of at least one Alison who was named for the song.
1: Right.

When Linda Ronstadt began covering Elvis Costello's songs around 1980, Costello was less than pleased. Three versions of his songs appeared on her Mad Love album. He slammed the album, saying it was a waste of vinyl, and hearing her versions was sheer torture. Bit precious about his songs, the old Elvis. Later he admitted that he may have been a bit harsh. Despite what he thought, the album went platinum and was nominated for a Grammy. Here is Linda Ronstadt with Allison.

So, Linda Ronstadt, yes, a great fan of Linda's. For my last selection, the original and the cover, I've chosen The King, Elvis Presley, with this one.

And to cover that, here's Norman Blake and Hayley Kramer with the Rockwiz Orchestra once again.

0: I didn't realise what this show was.
1: Yes, I think that song suits a duet.
2: I think it does too. I'm a bit sorry that you didn't play the Fine Young Cannibals version, but I know you don't like it.
1: No, I don't.
2: No. Okay, fair enough then. I'd like to end my part of the show with something totally different. During the week, I was looking through lists of the most popular songs in the early 2000s. I hardly recognised any of them except for this one. It's hard to forget two or three junior primary boys singing and dancing to this song in my kitchen, even way back then. Andy Thomas from the publication Drowned in Sound gave the song a 9 out of 10. The Ketchup song, he said, is not smart nor clever, but it is better than the Macarena. He described the song's band members, they're called Las Ketchup, as three slightly odd-looking women from Spain who are the proud exponents of this year's Macarena. It's got dance moves like wiggle your hands, thumb a lift, raise your hands, and knock your knees together, which is easier said than done. I've tried it and I get really mixed up. And it's got a sunny video where the trio serve drinks in a beach bar. The song reached number one in every country it charted except for the US and Croatia. What's wrong with those two, I wonder? I doubt if there is a cover out there, so I'm going to play two language versions, first the Spanish and then the English. Here's the Ketchup song.

0: Well, I think, in my humble opinion, the Macarena is better than that.
1: I can't remember the Macarena. Anyway, we'll have to play that and just compare at some stage. And that was designed to give an earworm to Ian up there in Sydney. I hope that did the trick.
0: Well, there you go. Right, and now to this part of the program where we decide individually which we feel was the best cover.
1: That's hard. I didn't really like many of them at all. I quite liked the Not Fade Away with Jeff Bridges and Sheryl Crow. I thought that was pretty good. But I can't resist giving the finger to Elvis Costello and picking Linda Ronstadt for Alison. With 4 out of 5.
0: 4 out of 5, my goodness, there you go, that's very generous.
1: Yeah,
0: you spoke about Not Fade Away. I feel that, I mean, I was a Buddy Holly fan, but I thought that was rather limp, and when Sheryl Crow and Jeff Bridges and the band did their version, it gave it a lot more depth. It was bluish, it was good, and I'm giving it 3.5 out of 5. And there we have it for this week's show. Thank you so much for listening. We hope you enjoyed the music that we played for you, and we look forward to your company next week. Oh, and before I forget, I discovered this. We've been buying records, vinyl, for a long, long time. Did you know, and I can't remember where I got this information from, that 33 and 45 equals 78?
1: Oh, I never thought about that.
0: Well, there you go.
1: Whoa. Okay.
0: Have a wonderful weekend. Stay warm, and we'll catch up with you soon.
1: Yeah, see you next time.
0: Bye for now.
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0: National Radio News.
1: Good afternoon, I'm Peter Hislop. The Prime Minister has labelled anyone who thinks the housing market is working as bonkers. Anthony Albanese has spoken at Australia's Economic Outlook Summit in Sydney, defending changes to the capital gains tax and negative gearing. He says voters are moving to minor parties because they're not being rewarded by the economy.
2: But out there, what they're concerned about is if people think the economy isn't working for them and they're working their guts out, and they're not getting opportunity, I tell you what, they will turn to more simplistic, you know, grievance-based politics.
1: A New South Wales police officer has avoided jail time after being convicted over a fatal collision that killed an Indigenous teenager in Sydney in 2022. The teenager died in hospital after suffering head injuries when his motorbike collided with an unmarked police car. Police argued the bike was stolen along with the car, both of which had been spotted by officers nearby before the crash. The officer will serve a 2-year intensive corrective order and 500 hours of unpaid community service work. He will also be disqualified from driving for 3 years. The Greens are warning cuts to the National Disability Insurance Scheme will impact people relying on daily supports, not large providers. 4,500 submissions have been made to a Senate inquiry, which has been tasked with examining the cuts of $38.7 billion. Greens Senator Jordan Steele-John has used Senate estimates to question why, by his calculations, anti-fraud measures account for just $5 billion in savings.
3: The vast majority of what we've got here in this budget are cuts made to participants, impacting them rather than impacting the large private providers who are the primary perpetrator of fraud in the system.
1: Lebanon militant group Hezbollah has rejected a US-brokered ceasefire deal between Israel and the Lebanese government to halt fighting. The group was not involved in negotiations. Israel says it will not withdraw troops from Lebanon, undermining US efforts to end the war with Iran. It comes as Israeli strikes killed at least 4 people, with a UN peacekeeper killed in the crossfire. Australia's corporate regulator says it's open to cracking down on finfluencers promoting unlicensed advice about self-managed super funds. There are reports unlicensed promotion of the super funds has increased since the government announced changes to negative gearing in the capital gains tax. ASIC Commissioner Alan Kirkland says he's open to cracking down on unlicensed activity.
4: Because this is something that's happened in recent weeks, I don't believe we've got any activity underway at the moment looking at those specific behaviours, but it is an area that we're interested in general, as demonstrated by the previous action we've taken in relation to influencers giving unlicensed financial advice.
1: And 5 new police dog teams are graduating in Queensland, taking the total to 115 dogs and 95 handlers. It's the largest dog squad the Queensland Police Service has ever had. The newest recruits have completed a 12-week training course and will be deployed to the Moreton, Rockhampton and Townsville regions. Turning to sport, West Coast coach Andrew McQualter is confident Elijah Hewitt will re-sign with the Eagles. Hewitt will come out of contract at the end of this season, and Melbourne-based clubs are reportedly interested in the 22-year-old. The midfielder was dropped from the Eagles after just 4 games after struggling to adapt to a half-forward role. McQualter says he has confidence in Hewitt.
5: Our midfield's been stable for the last 5 or 6 weeks, so he's just going to continue to work, keep improving his game and his fitness levels, and then when an opportunity comes, I'm sure he'll take it.
0: National Radio News, produced by Charles Sturt University, the Community Radio Network, and supported by the Community...
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Welcome to Flashback. Each week we go back in time and feature one of the groups or artists from the 60s, 70s or 80s. Our featured artist on this week's Flashback are Sherbet. Sherbet were the quintessential 70s pop band. In 1969, when the original Sherbet was formed, Australian popular music was at something of a crossroads, ripe for revolution. If they were still around, the original Australian pop stars of the 60s were going progressive, forming bands like Axiom, or in Billy Thorpe's case, taking up blues. Sydney's pop scene was virtually non-existent, swallowed up by nightclub entertainment geared towards American Marines on rest and recreation from their duties in Vietnam. The soul and rhythm of blues music they favoured filtered on through the Sydney music of the day. And then during the latter half of 1970, a dispute between Australian radio and the record companies saw a bunch of independent record labels spring up, favouring soft pop acts who could record the songs radio wasn't able to play in its original versions. It was in that environment that Sherbet evolved.

English-born guitarist Clive Shakespeare formed the original Sherbet in April 1969, combining the remnants of his earlier group, Downtown Roll Band, and another band, Clapham Junction. 3 months in, the original drummer was replaced by Alan Sandow, part of the attrition, as Sherbet spent 8 months for 4 nights a week, 7 hours a night, as the resident band at Jonathan's Discotheque, Sydney's R&R Heartland. Sherbet released its first single, Crimson Ships, a Badfinger song, in March 1970. By the time it was released, the singer on that single, Dennis McLaughlin, had also defected, replaced by ex-Samael Lilith singer Daryl Braithwaite. As only the strong survived during the Jonathan stint, Sherbet evolved the hard-working ethic which would become their trademark. Work hard was all they knew how to do. With the record band now in place, a new band like Sherbet had no hope of record company support. In October, original keyboard player Sammy C left for the ranks of Flying Circus and was replaced by New Zealand-born Garth Porter. The second Sherbet single didn't appear until August 1971, 17 months after the first.

Sherbet came to the attention of booking agent Roger Davies. As roadie for Gulliver Smith's company, Kane, Davies had relocated from Melbourne to Sydney with that group, and when gigs were hard to come by, he found himself a job at a booking agency, hoping to be able to pass on the odd gig to his group in the process. Working at the agency, Roger Davies discovered Sherbet and that willingness to work anywhere, anytime, whatever it took. He passed on work to them also, and eventually he became their manager.

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0: 603. 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
1: The Armidale Tree Group is a local not-for-profit native plant nursery at 80 Mann Street who seek to grow sustainable landscapes and are friends of two ARM...

In January 72, a rift within the group nearly caused a major change, if not the end. Singer Darryl Braithwaite and bassist Bruce Worrell were planning to leave and form another group. In the end, Braithwaite agreed to stay while Worrell left and was replaced by Tony Mitchell. It was this Sherbet lineup which would dominate the charts with an unprecedented string of 15 hit singles over the next 5 years.

Under the guidance of Roger Davies, Sherbet were the first Australian act to mount headlining tours travelling to all parts of the country. Their third album, Slipstream, consolidated the band's own songwriting powers. Darryl Braithwaite managed to fit in a solo career, including a number one hit with his version of You're My World, which only added to his and the group's popularity. Sherbet even weathered the storm of Skyhooks' dramatic burst to success in 1975, and both bands soar in the countdown years.

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1: In January 1976, founder Clive Shakespeare left for personal reasons, replaced initially by Gunther Gorman, and then in April by Harvey James. The new guitarist's first recording with the band was How's That?, their 15th hit and their first number one. The album of the same name also reached the top. It was time for Sherbet to look internationally. How's That? Was released around the world, and on September the 17th, 1976, Sherbet boarded a plane for London, where How's That? Was becoming a major hit. Also on that plane, and also headed overseas for the first time, was the Little River Band.

In London, How's That was rapidly heading for the top of the charts, but the local musicians' union stepped in the band's way and prevented them from undertaking all the promotional appearances they had planned. As a direct result, How's That stalled at number 4. In the meantime, the band moved on to the US and Southeast Asia, where their single was also showing signs of becoming a hit. On their return to Australia, the band and its manager formed their own record label, Razzle Records.

Another studio album and a live record later, in June 1978, the group recorded an album in Los Angeles, marking what was to be the next chapter of their career by naming the album simply Sherbet. The American release didn't happen until 7 months after the album's Australian release. America had also decided the band needed a name change. Sherbet was too sugary and poppy for the sophisticated band the RSO label, home of the Bee Gees, wanted to promote. Their name was changed to Highway. For the subsequent Australian album, the group shortened its name to The Sherbs.

Sherbet released three albums under the name The Sherbs. America lost interest almost straight away. In Australia, the band had been away from their fans too much, had tampered with their success formula too much. While The Sherbs records were a personal creative triumph for the band, they lost the attention of their legion of fans. In late 1984, the band announced it was breaking up and released a final single, Tonight Will Last Forever, as Sherbet. After a four-year hibernation, Darryl Braithwaite embarked on a successful solo career again. Garth Porter would go on to make his name as one of the prime movers behind a new generation of Australian country performers, Lee Kernaghan and others. Sherbet's manager, Roger Davies, remained in America, where he has guided the careers of artists including Tina Turner, Joe Cocker, Janet Jackson, and Pink.

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It's a fresh new sound of the Australian guitar pop duo from Sydney, known as Royal Otis and Sweet Hallelujah. It's a follow-up single to their second studio album called Hickey, which was released last year. The band continue to enjoy success in their native Australia and worldwide with their blend of indie pop, rock, new wave and pop rock, as well as other musical genres. You can get further details at royalotis.com. We also gave the vintage-inspired sounds of the British rock band known as Temples with Jetstream Heart, and that is taken from their new album called Bliss, which is scheduled for worldwide release on June the 26th, so you are getting an early sneak peek here on Passport Approved. The band have recently been on the road supporting artists including Suede, Kasabian and The Vaccines on stage. You can get further information on Temples online. And we kick things off with the musician, singer-songwriter and producer from the Middle East known as Nogo Erez with a song called Stuck in Heaven. Besides crafting her own music, Noga has also collaborated with artists including Weezer, Missy Elliott, and has also supported Florence and the Machine, Pink, and Robbie Williams on stage. And prior to going on a solo career, she was formerly in an indie folk band called The Secret Sea before she gravitated to her current musical incarnation. Well, I hope you've enjoyed our travels to the Middle East, the United Kingdom, and Australia here on Passports Approved, our weekly mission, as it has been for two decades plus, is to act local and think global as we broadcast on six continents worldwide on dozens and dozens of great local radio stations, including yours. And on today's program, we're very excited to bring you the fresh new sounds of the British singer-songwriter known as ADMC. We also give you the Dutch sensation known as Dode San. We delve into the fresh new sounds of Australia's Spacey Jane, as well as giving you a musical collaboration between the Italian DJ Medusa and the British indie rock singer-songwriter known as Henry Camomile. That and much more is coming your way on today's edition of Passport Approved. But for now, let's sit back and relax as we continue our musical travels and take you to the South Pacific, Australia to be precise, with the fresh new sounds of Rum Jungle and Coal Dust here on Passport Approved.

That's the epic sounds of the British singer-songwriter ADMT, otherwise known as Adam Taylor, and his new single, Turn the Page. That's taken from the album titled From Good to Bad and Then Back Again. ADMT hails from Yorkshire, Northern England, and is known for writing authentic music. He recently supported Louis Tomlinson on his UK and European tour earlier this spring. You can get further details and check out the very cool music video.

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That's an epic four to the floor sounds of the Italian DJ and producer Medusa, teaming up with Henry Camomile from the indie rock band from the United Kingdom, known as Seagulls, with Don't Wanna Go Home. It sounds like an epic club track with an indie heartbeat. Over the past couple of years, Medusa has become one of the biggest global streaming Italian artists in the history of Italian music. And Henry Camomile, of course, from the indie British rock band known as Seagulls, certainly making waves in his own right across the United Kingdom and around the globe with his indie rock sounds. And collectively, Henry Camomile and Medusa do deliver an epic dance floor track. We also heard from the New Zealand brother duo called Balu Brigada with their single called Politics. That's taken from their debut album titled Portal. Now, the duo have been making waves across the globe, playing various stages and festivals around the world. They also had their music featured on the EA Sports FC 25 soundtrack and appeared on Jimmy Kimmel Live, and have also topped the Billboard Alternative Airplay charts, and so much more. You can get further details at balu-brigada.com. We also heard from the Dutch singer-songwriter who began his career with humble beginnings but has now become a household name across the Benelux territories. He is known as Dode San with Last Goodbyes here on Passport Approved. Now, currently, Dode San is touring across Europe, including stints in Poland, Belgium, Holland, and various other European destinations. He will then take a break to go back in the studio and then complete the year with more live activity. You can get further details at zotanmusic.com. Well, I hope you've enjoyed our travels to Holland, Australasia, Italy, and the United Kingdom. 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Well, several months ago, we introduced you to a rising star from the United Kingdom who goes under the guise of Meek. Her music is a blend of indie and pop, otherwise known as dirty pop. In the best of ways, of course, she's making waves across the globe. Her name is Meek, M-E-E-K, and here's her single Fabulous from the Absolutely Fabulous EP. Once again, it's England's Meek, right here on Passport Approved.

0: It's a fresh new sound of the Australian indie rock quartet formed back in 2016, celebrating almost 10 years of musical existence. The band are known as Spacey Jane, and we played you their new single, Do You Really Love Her? I think they definitely do. The band wrote the song while in Southern California while driving on the infamous Mulholland Drive in the Hollywood Hills. The band tells us the song was inspired by legendary Australian artists including Icehouse, NXS, and The Church. They currently are on tour across the United States. You can get further details at spaceyjane.com.au. Well, we're going to take a little break, and when I return, we bring the exciting sounds of the Irish collective known as The Clockworks. We also give the dynamic star from Nigeria, now residing in the UK, making waves around the globe, known as Jerub, as well as the authentic alternative rock sounds of the British band from Central England, known as Overpass. That and much more is coming up next, right here on Passport.
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all the way from Galloway in Ireland, now residing in London, England. That is the band known as The Clockworks with Magnificent Seven, taken from their second studio album titled The Entertainment, which was released a couple of years ago. Now, the band relocated to London, England in search of finding musical success, and they certainly have made the right choice because they are making waves across the United Kingdom and beyond. The band have been authentically building their fan base across their native islands, the United Kingdom, and around the world here on Passport Approved. You can delve into more details on The Clockworks online. And we kick things off with one of the most compelling voices from Nigeria, now residing in Nottingham, England, via London, known as Jerub, J-E-R-U-B, with a song called Stay. Jerub recently did a special performance for Passport Approved in Southern California to rapturous applause, and he certainly is the authentic and genuine musical article, drawing comparisons to the likes of Miles Smith, Louis Capaldi, and Tom Grennan. He's already racked up tens of millions of streams and views worldwide, and will be releasing new music this summer. You can get further details at jerubmusic.com. I certainly hope you're having a great start to the month of June 2026. This year is flying by like a musical jumbo jet. And speaking of jumbo jets, I recently traveled to the United Kingdom, Eastern Europe, and South America, with stints on the way to Asia and Southeast Asia to unearth some great musical gems, which I'll be sharing with you on future editions of Passport Approved. Now let's continue our musical travels now as we take to Birmingham in central England, which is an area where I grew up as a child. And the region known as the Midlands has been home to artists including Corner Shop, UB40, Duran Duran, Led Zeppelin, Black Sabbath, and a whole host of others. They are also home to the rising British rock band known as Overpass, who recently released their new album called Elsewhere Always. So without further delay, let's check out England's very own Overpass, their new single, Heaven, here on Passport Approved.

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1: Hello, I'm Peter Hislop. The Federal Opposition has criticised comments from the Prime Minister that the federal budget was designed to combat the rise of populism. Anthony Albanese told the Economic Outlook Summit in Sydney budget decisions were made because people may turn to minor parties, implying the rise of One Nation. Liberal Deputy Leader Jane Hume says it's a poor reason for changes to the capital gains tax.
2: Now today, the Prime Minister's come out and said that, well, this is a budget about fighting populism. Oh, well, give me a break. Give me a break. This is not a budget about fighting populism. Can the Prime Minister please make up his mind and tell us exactly what this budget was all about? Because it certainly hasn't been received well by any Australians.
1: Australia's corporate regulator has launched an investigation into consultancy firm KPMG amid whistleblower allegations the firm mishandled confidential information. The Australian Securities and Investments Commission Chair Sarah Court told Senate Estimates the watchdog is looking into the allegations.
3: We have deep concerns about what has been revealed in the press, and we are trying to get to the bottom of the evidence as to those various incidents.
1: Former KPMG Australia Chief Andrew Yates stepped down last week after taking responsibility for the firm's failure to meet obligations to handle whistleblower allegations. The Greens have urged the federal government to cancel existing contracts with the consulting firm. The Chancellor of the University of Wollongong has stepped down pending the conclusion of a corruption inquiry. The Independent Commission Against Corruption's probe is investigating allegations of improperly awarded contracts and conflicts of interest. In a statement, the university said it respects Chancellor Michael Still's decision, which has been made with the best interests of the university's staff, students and broader community in mind. The Commission is investigating whether several executives improperly awarded or influenced the award of work to a consultancy firm. An exhibition on climate change resilience is opening in Melbourne tomorrow. Shannon Kirkwood has more.
4: The University of Melbourne exhibition has brought together researchers, designers, artists and young people exploring resilience, biotechnology and the future of life on Earth. One piece is a vertical farm exploring how sustainable food systems can be integrated into urban life with fresh produce grown on site. A collection of fire-resistant garments by Australian designer Alia Park is also on display, created using textile waste and mushroom mycelium. Gallery director Dr. Ryan Jeffries says the exhibition is an invitation to imagine how creative collaboration can inspire hope and foster resilience. The free exhibition runs until December.
1: Heading overseas, Ukraine's leader Volodymyr Zelensky has called for a face-to-face meeting with Russian President Vladimir Putin in another push to end the war. In an open letter, Ukraine's president said it is wrong to simply wait until the war becomes the focus of the US again, saying peace is only achieved through direct engagement between Russia and Ukraine. And the number of Chinese students sitting the National University entrance exam has dropped sharply as young people decide not to pursue academic careers. Instead, vocational colleges are seeing more enrolments as hands-on careers are leading to more stable employment. And in the AFL, North Melbourne coach Alistair Clarkson has challenged players to become road warriors to turn around a 0-5 record away from Marvel Stadium this season. At home, the Kangaroos have won 5 of their 6 games. They'll face Fremantle at Bunbury in WA on Saturday.
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That's a dynamic musical trio featuring the duo Seafret and British singer-songwriter James Morrison with a track called Driftwood, and that is taken from the brand new album called A Fear of Emotion, released by Seafret back in March of this year. Seafret and James Morrison state that they wrote the song Driftwood as what the band describe as the end of the world song, a reflection of the overwhelming sense of helplessness that can sometimes arise with the challenges happening in the world. But of course, the music itself has a positive tone. You can get further details on the music, the story, and much more at seafret.com. We also gave the dynamic Australian three-piece known as Sex Mask and a song called Cold, taken from their Body Broker EP. The band has risen over the past year on the Australian DIY music scene, making waves from coast to coast, from Sydney all the way to Perth in Western Australia, with their authentic and impactful style of indie and alternative rock. You can get further details at sexmask.band. And we kick things off with a friend of Passport Approved, the talented singer-songwriter from South Africa called Matthew Mole. His latest called In My Head, which is recorded in a remote cabin in the mountains of Karoo and explores the emotional weight of feeling lost in a world without loved ones. Matthew certainly is a prolific songwriter and performer. In fact, I've seen him perform in various countries, including the United Kingdom, South Africa, Germany, and the United States, and he certainly is one of the most talented singer-songwriters from South Africa in quite some time. You can get further details at MatthewMole.com. I hope you've enjoyed our multi-continental travels to South Africa, Australia, and the United Kingdom. Here on Passport Approved, our mission and mandate is to travel the world so you don't have to, as we act local and think global, as we have done for over two decades now. And we continue on our musical travels now as we take you to South London and reintroduce you to an artist whose signature sound is a fusion of raucous indie punk, spirit, and lyrical candor. He goes under the guise of Masterpiece, and here's his single. It's called My Guitar, here on Passport Approved.

0: advice in person.
1: He's a multi-talented creative, a singer-songwriter, actor and performer known as Louis Oliver, with his latest single called Sell Me, which is produced by George Murphy, who's worked with artists including Youngblood, Mumford & Sons and Ellie Goulding. Besides crafting his own music, Louis is also a well-known actor in the United Kingdom, appearing on various TV shows on Netflix, ITV and the BBC, as he appears as a young Sherlock Holmes alongside Benedict Cumberbatch and Martin Freeman. You can get further details on Louis Oliver online. Well, it's time for me to take a little break, and when I return, we bring the dynamic and ethereal sounds of the Dutch sensation known as Thomas Azir. We also give the Australian collective known as the Souks, as well as a fresh new sound of Southern England's Yanaka. That and much more is coming up next, right here.
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3: Armidale's University of the Third Age. 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

That's the authentic alternative rock sounds of the British trio known as Yanaka with Miss Millennial, taken from their new album called Until You're Satisfied, which is now available worldwide. The band's latest single is produced by the frontwoman Teresa Jarvis and a couple of her bandmates. The band, of course, are no strangers to the UK or international music scene. In fact, they've already racked up several hundred millions of streams and views online. They're currently embarking on an extensive UK and European tour with stints in London, Berlin, Germany, Munich, and Oslo, as well as various other destinations. You can get further details at weareyanaka.com. We also gave the rising sounds of the surf rock indie band from Sydney, Australia, who formed back in 2022. Fronted by a deep-rooted friendship, the band are called The Sooks. We gave you the latest called Take It Slow from their latest EP called Wasting All My Time, which is produced by Jack Nigro, who's worked with artists including Pacific Avenue and The Tseries. The Sooks are certainly making waves in Australia and beyond for their authentic and powerful alternative rock sounds. You can get further details at thesooks.com.au. We also gave the multi-talented vocalist known as Vella from Florida signed to Universal Music Sweden with a single called Somebody Else, giving a musical nod to the likes of the late Amy Winehouse, Joss Stone, and Adele. Her new album is called All My Love and has received rave reviews. I do recommend you check her out for yourself at vellamusic.io. Well, I certainly hope you're having a great start to the sizzling hot summer season as we travel the world here on Passport Approved. But I have to say, we have been racking up the frequent fly miles in the past few months, traveling to various continents and countries, unearthing some great musical gems, which I'll be sharing with you on upcoming editions of our program. But for now, let's take you all the way to Amsterdam in Holland as we return with a friend of our program and also a personal associate who certainly is a very talented singer-songwriter who goes under the guise of Thomas Azir. And here's his single, his heartfelt song called A Year in a Spiral once again. It's a musical Dutch treat from Thomas Azir here on Passport Approved.

0: That's a powerful alternative rock sound of the band known as Jen and the Degenerates with Favorite Jumper. They are signed to Marshall Records, which is home to the well-known equipment manufacturer known as Marshall. The band recently wrapped up their UK tour, which saw them doing stints in Glasgow, Scotland, and Newcastle, Manchester, Nottingham, and London. They have been compared to the likes of Gossip, Meets the Talking Heads, and LCD Sound System. With a very British sense of humor, you can judge for yourself at jenandthedegenerates.com. Well, I certainly hope you're enjoying this week's edition of Passport Approved. We certainly have more coming your way with the likes of England's Loose Saint, the rising Irish collective known as the Cardinals, and the fresh-faced teenage singer-songwriter making waves across the United Kingdom known as Alex Spencer. That and much more is coming up next, right here.
1: 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That's 1300 303 143. 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

They are a musical collective forged through family and friendship known as Cardinals. Their latest single, Saint Agnes, from the album called Masquerade, which was released earlier this year. The band features family members and friends, including brothers Ewan and Finn Manning, their cousin Zara, and their former schoolmates Oscar and Aaron. And collectively, the five-piece are known as Cardinals. They have been making waves across Ireland and the United Kingdom, and have been compared to the late great Echo and the Bunnymen, the Pogues, the Shins, and the Killers. You can get further details on Cardinals online. We also heard from the rising jazz alternative pop singer-songwriter from Manchester, England, known as Liz Saint, with Love Bites Back. And that is taken from a brand new The Apothecary Part 2 EP, which has received rave reviews. Liz Saint's vocal style is reminiscent of Joss Stone and the late great Amy Winehouse. She's also a big fan of Passport Approved, stating that we are one of her favorite radio shows on the planet, so thank you, Liz Saint, for your positive feedback. And speaking of Liz Saint and making waves around the globe, she's already racked up a few hundred million streams and views online, and her fan base keeps growing. 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And a big thank you, as always, to our local radio partners and audio platforms that join us weekly to bring you global music pre-discovery. And a big pat on the back to my producer, Mr. William Amon, for his help behind the scenes. We'll leave you off today with the rising teenage sensation from Manchester, England, the fresh-faced Alex Spencer, who is well known for his authentic songwriting and performance ability. He recently released his brand new single called Farewell to Forever. So without further delay, we give you England's Alex Spencer, and until next time, it's Sat Business saying goodbye from Passports Approved.

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Well, good evening and welcome. It's time to turn up your radio and hope you've got Friday on your mind. Listen to that. Oh, powering away already. You're listening to me, Sue Denham. It's Turn Up Your Radio. I'll be with you till 10 p.m. Tonight I have some fabulous new LPs to bring you. The first one is the Lemon Twigs with their new album, Look For Your Mind. And I also have a great compilation that I got for Record Store Day. It's called Power Pop, American Power Pop for the Now Generation, 1977 to 1981. I've been promising it for a while now, and here we go. But first up, I'm going to play side one of the Lemon Twigs, Look For Your Mind, and yeah, let's do this thing. Exciting.

I don't know what happened there. Sorry about that. A bit of a technical issue. My goodness. No sound all of a sudden. I'm lost. Well, that was Rock Aria, ELO. And before that was Living Thing, ELO. So I only had a little partial. Don't know. I was getting into it and everything. Don't know what happened. Sorry about that. So anyway, at the top we had side one of the Lemon Twigs, Look For Your Mind. And first up was the title track, Look For Your Mind. Then two or three. Next track, Nothing But You. Gather Round, I Just Can't Get Over Losing You. Fire and Gold. And then lastly, Mean To Me. Bummer. That was, I do love that. But I don't know what's going on. It's all very strange. But Gorgon Haywire. Now, it's throwing me right out now. I'm just going to get into side one of... reaching around for the album cover. Power Pop, American Power Pop for the Now Generation, 1977 to 81. And first up is Ambulance with It's All Up To You. Fingers crossed there's nothing wrong with stuff. Let's try it out.

Caught by surprise again. Oh my goodness me. Hopeless. I've got to take the needle off the record. Okay, I think I fixed all my technical difficulties and that's why I'm just not with it. That was side one of Power Pop, American Power Pop for the Now Generation, 1977 to 81. I'm clapping my hands like a teacher. Listen up. Hands on heads. Sorry. You're listening to me, Sue Denham. I'll be with you till 10, if you're lucky. And you're listening to 92.1 FM on your dial. It's Armidale Community Radio, 2ARM. Or you can listen in live anytime that you like. Hopefully you'll listen to the catch-ups. If you've missed last week's special, it was... I was going to say show and program. I don't know. If you missed last week, that sounds better, you can listen in by putting in your interwebby browser thing, 2arm.net.au, and that's where you can listen live. But there's also a little button where you can catch up, and you can scroll right down the bottom and you'll find Turn Up Your Radio, and you can listen to last week's show, which was the All Nighter special. Their new album, or well, their album, their farewell sort of tour album, not even sorta. And I think it's the 13th of June, I want to say, at the Paddington RSL, where they're going to have a launch for said live album. So if you missed that last week, you can listen in. So that'd be cool, won't it? Okay, I'm going to move right along now because I'm just chatting for chatting's sake, and we will get into side two of the Lemonheads, but I'm going to play a couple of tracks here for you just to fill in. But they're not fillers, okay? They're not boring songs. They are great tunes. So listen up, and then it'll be side two of the Lemonheads coming your way, coming at you.

Okay, first up there we had, oh my goodness, what did we have? New King Jack, Secret Secret, True Love, Marching Girls, Yesterday's Hero with the Bay City Rollers, and lastly the Carpenters and their version of Ticket to Ride. Going to get straight into side two of the Lemonheads. Look for your mind.

There we have it. The fantastic, fantastic album from the Lemon Twigs. Just brilliant. I can't get it. I love this record so much. I'm going to call them now. I'm not going to call them the Lemon Twigs. I'm going to call them the Beach Beetle Boys because I think they're very beatly and very beachy boyish. Anyway, at the top we had on side two, we had Bring You Down, then Yeah I Do, I Hurt You, You're Still My Girl, Joy, My Heart Is In Your Hands Tonight, and lastly, Your True Enemy. Just a brilliant album. I'm so excited. I'm so thrilled that I bought it. I took the punt, even though I love the Lemon Twigs. I bought their first album. And, I Just Can't Get Over Losing You. And, I was hooked. So I just decided I'd buy the album, you know. Can't judge a record by its cover. Can't judge a book by its cover. I don't know. Anyway, brilliant album, as I'm sure you'll agree. I'm going to play a couple of tracks for you, my Beach Beetle Boys. So I'm going to play a Beach Boys track and a Beatles track, and then we'll get stuck into side two of Power Pop, American Power Pop for the Now Generation, 1977 to 81. But here we have a couple of tracks. Wouldn't it be nice? And Here, There, and Everywhere.

There you have it. That was side two, just taking the needle off the record. That was side two of Power Pop, American Power Pop for the Now Generation, 1977 to 81, and that's through Soul Jazz Records. That was a Record Store Day release on coloured vinyl. Not a fan of coloured vinyl. A lot of collectors are. Oh, just turn off the turntable. A lot of collectors are, but not me. I think that, although it looks very pretty, this is nice red translucent, whereas the Lemon Twigs is like a kind of an army greeny kind of translucent colour. I don't know. What does it say? Oh, it just says transparent day vinyl. I don't know. Anyway, that's it for tonight. My goodness, what we had was first up on side two of that compilation was The Reactions with It's Our Turn Now, then The Puppet Rulers, Out of My Mind, The Testers with Together, You're No Fun by The Scruffs, So So Alone, the reruns, and The Wigs with You Say Oh No, and The Fingers and Isolation, and then lastly The Reactions with their tune In Society. Have a great weekend. Whatever you do, I think I'm going to be doing some boot scooting tomorrow night at the Wilders, at the Big Dog. My friend Deb's trying to convince me to go, but I don't know. Anyway, I might give it a go. I haven't got no boots though, but or maybe some dogs. But I don't have cowboy boots or cowgirl boots, but I'm going to wear my, if I go, my pink shirt with Jolene written on it, so that'd probably be very suitable for a boot scooting, line dancing kind of thing. Anyway, I digress. That's it for this evening. Hope you enjoyed the program. That was Lemon Twigs and a compilation Power Pop album that I played for you, and I will speak with you next week. Until then, don't forget, I love you.

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Delta Lady was written by Leon Russell for his partner at the time, Rita Coolidge, who wasn't from the Mississippi Delta. She was actually from the Tennessee-Kentucky border, but it still makes a good song. Joe Cocker singing it there. Now we'll hear Melody Gardot, and her track is called So Long.

right, listeners, time being 9:26, we've just gone through our first bracket here on the Easy Listening Show, where I alternate with Michael every Saturday morning, 9 to 12. Now, we started the show with K.D. Lang, Still Thrives This Love. She was followed by James Taylor, Me and My Guitar, Bad Grammar James, you were meant to say My Guitar and Myself. Mm-hmm. Karen Carpenter, Making Love in the Afternoon. Kim Cannes sang Goodnight Moon. Joe Cocker, Delta Lady. Melody Gardot, So Long. And we just finished the bracket with Paul Murat and his orchestra, There's a Kind of Hush, one of the big 60s hits. And now we're going to have an Australian bracket. We're starting with Jimmy Little singing Wildflower. Let's see. Wildflower is causing a bit of a trouble, growth problem here. Okay, let's go. You're probably hearing the machine just doing its stuff coming in. What's this that's happening?

Well, you've just heard our Australian bracket here on the Easy Listening Show, going through to midday. We heard Jimmy Little start the bracket off with Wildflower, then the Seekers sang Island of Dreams. Human Nature did their version of the great 60s hit My Girl. Wendy Matthews sang Homecoming Song by Susanna Castaway from her album Lily. And Wendy Matthews and Kate Sobrano did a duet, You've Always Got the Blues. And that's our Australian bracket. And now we're going for a trip around the world. And we're starting in the USA with Ricky Lee Jones singing Chuck E's in Love.